To begin our show on Labrador Tea, we're taking you back to 2011 when we met up with Epitacia Bruce, also known as Auntie Pit, the first Filipina in Labrador. That's in just a few minutes. Also, she thought she was a friend. She thought he was a friend offering a lifeline out of a predatory HVAC contract. Instead, she says he walked away with over $17,000 of her money. That's CBC News investigation coming up in the next half hour. Then, Dr. Gupta will discuss the consequences, both good and bad, of accessing your medical test results online. But first, let's check the current temperatures.

0: Epitasia Bruce didn't know what to expect when she arrived in Labrador in 1965. She came to Northwest River as a 32-year-old teacher, and Epitasia, affectionately known as Auntie Pitt, made Labrador her home. And she stayed here until she died in 2021. 10 years ago, before that, back in 2011, Labrador Morning did a series on the Filipino community of Labrador, and that time our John Gowdy dropped by Epitasia's house to learn more about her journey.
1: When I came to Labrador in 1965, we landed in a military airport. I was wearing a blue suit, skirt, and a jacket, and high heel shoes. It was cold when I got from the plane. Oh my God, oh my, it's so cold. When I was my jacket already with my suit. Oh God. That was August 30. It's not even a fall yet. Oh my. Father Charlie met me and two brothers and introduced themselves. And then they drove me down to Northwest River. The road was really narrow. It's hard to meet another car. It's so winding, lots of curves here and this and this. And I told Father Charlie, the road here is so sexy. Lots of curves. When I came in, we were housed in the trailer in the inner side, and there were two of us there. When the snow comes, I went out the trailer and just felt what the snow looked like. I said, oh, so this is snow. And in a trailer, it's not really that warm. So I always wear these mucklucks. I said, oh, this isn't. This is Northwest River. This is Canada. And I said, oh, but this is a small place anyway. So I said, maybe in the big city it's different. Because the one who interviewed me in the Philippines, in a Canadian embassy in Manila, he doesn't even know where Northwest River is. I said, oh my gosh, it must be a very small place. I said, I don't mind. At least I really would like to see the other side of the world. I think I have lots of guts to go over. I mean, I don't even know anybody. I said, well, we'll see what will happen. We'll just accept whatever, you know. It's some kind of really adventure for me. My sister-in-law in Manila, she was working in the embassy, Canadian embassy, and she sent me a letter, if you want to go abroad in Canada, you can apply to different schools. She sent me a different list of schools to apply. I told him my qualification, finish a degree in education. I was also teaching there already in the Philippines. So I applied three provinces, BC, Montreal, and Newfoundland. And it was only Newfoundland who gave me a free ticket, an airplane ticket, one way. I was just praying. And my father was praying for me too when I left. He told me and he said later he went to church. He was worried and then he was praying that nothing will happen to me and I'll reach, you know, safely. I was praying too by myself. Well, that was good. Thanks God for that. Nothing happened to me. And now I'm here. Oh, my. Staying until now. Oh, my. 1965? I was the first one to come over. I didn't say any Filipino. And I said, oh, I have to get along with other people. That's what it should be. Because there's no more Filipino. It's only me. My students, they were good. And they were smart also, most of them. Do you know the minister now, Peter Pinasoy? He was my student in grade 2. Some of my students are really doing good. Some are not. Some are good. I keep on telling them, because most of them want to get married, especially the girls. I said, no, don't get married early. Go to university, take a degree. That's the only way you could really get a good job. And then you can have money and that's the one, you know. Don't get married early. Married will wait. That they can wait finish first your university. But I don't know if they listen. I'm sending money every month to my father to help him out to send my sisters and brothers to university. And thanks God, they all finished. I said, oh, they're finished. They can get married now. I got married when I was 50. 50 years old. I told the school board, you can assign me in, along the coast, you know. So they assigned me in Davis Inlet. It's also an inner school. And my husband was working as a, you know, that clears the snow on the, at the airport. That's where I met him, Mr. Bruce, Alban Bruce. I said, oh my God, of all people, I went for a tour in Europe, I went across Canada, I went across the States. Of all people, it's in a small place that I met these people. The one that I got married, oh my God, it is, maybe was destined to be there. And when I went to Davis Inlet, that's what happened. Well, anyways, I don't mind the 7 months of snow because it's not me who cleared the snow, it's my husband. I don't know, but I love Labrador. People are nice. They're really nice people here. And the scenery is nice, beautiful, especially Northwest River. I don't know, but I'm really, when I look at the mountains and the water, it reminds me of the Philippines, eh? I'm thankful that I was here. At least I learned lots of things in life. I long to survive. Survive, really. Long time ago.
0: That was Epitasia Bruce speaking with our John Gowdy. She was the first Filipino to move to Labrador in 1965. Epitasia died 5 years ago in 2021. And later in the show, we'll hear from a new Filipina teacher at Chagit Inner School who is settling into her new job, and she will reflect on Auntie Pitt's legacy. Now here's He's Going to Northwest River by Larry Hennessy.

0: That was Larry Hennessy with his Going to Northwest River.
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1: Best-selling writer Donna Morrissey has returned to her childhood home in Newfoundland. 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
1: A feature interview with Donna Morrissey. 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After the 8:30 news in the Maritimes and most of Labrador, after the 9 o'clock news in Newfoundland, and stream Atlantic Voice wherever you get your podcasts.
0: Now, here's a chance to win a pair of tickets. But first, let's listen what it is.
3: Hello, this is Travis Ford calling from the Lawrence O'Brien Arts Center. Just calling to remind you guys that we have Shama Jumder coming in on Friday night, September 25th at 7:30. Tickets are $40 for general and $35 for seniors 60 and older. We'd love to see you at the show. We hope you do. We hope you see you then. Thank you. Have a good day.
0: Right, so $40 per ticket. So for two people, that's $80, but you can just win it. You can just win it. Very easy. Just pick up your phone and call our trap line 1-888-699-8255. That's 1-888-699-8255. 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We are at CBC's Labrador Morning. All you'll have to do is just tell us that you want to go there and who you want to bring with you. And at the end of the show, in the last half hour, which is between 8 o'clock and 8:30 in most of Labrador, we'll be doing a draw and we'll let you know if you won. There you go. Pick up your phone and call our trap line, 1-888-699-8255, and you get the chance to win a pair of tickets of Sean Majumdar's performance tomorrow at 7:30 at the Lawrence O'Brien Arts Center.
4: This is CBC News for Newfoundland and Labrador. I'm Catherine Crummy. Good morning. A former St. John's businessman was accused of leaving his customers high and dry 2 years ago. Now he is being accused of a new scam. An Ontario woman says she thought Raymond Stevens was her saving grace after he promised to negotiate a way out of her costly HVAC contract. As Arianna Kelland reports, that saving grace turned out to be her worst nightmare.
5: My only lifeline was a man by the name of Raymond Stevens.
6: Marcy Barbaro was in debt, facing down a more than $20,000 bill for heating and cooling equipment that wasn't as advertised and without promised rebates. Then, in a Facebook group for aggrieved customers, came a man who claimed to know the industry and a way out.
5: We agreed that I would pay him $5,000 for his services.
6: $5,000 to negotiate a buyout.
7: Figured I'd say goodnight to you, Marcy.
6: The two spoke for months and built a friendship.
5: So I trusted him. I felt like he was in my corner.
6: Barbaro sent him a total of $17,500, with the majority of the funds to go directly to the lender to clear that debt. That was more than a year ago, and the lender confirmed to CBC it never did receive that money. Raymond Stevens, it turned out, is Raymond Kalonga, currently out on bail while appealing a sentence related to his own alleged misdeeds in the HVAC industry in Ontario.
5: There is no one protecting the consumer from a criminal like Ray Kalonga.
6: After CBC contacted Kalonga, he offered to repay Barbaro the full amount plus interest. Arianna Kelland, CBC News, St. John's.
4: And there's a whole lot more to this story from CBC Investigates. 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That's cbc.ca/NL. And on two occasions this month, Crown prosecutors in Labrador were unable to speak French during the court appearance of a Quebec man accused of first-degree murder. Dave Fauché has elected for proceedings to occur in French, as is his right under the criminal code. But so far, the prosecutors assigned to the case have told the judge they weren't comfortable speaking the language in court. Patrick Butler reports.
8: Prosecutor Zachary Roberts let out a sigh in provincial court on Tuesday. He said he could understand French and that he could speak it, but that he couldn't speak legal French. A bit of a problem, given he's the lawyer representing the Crown in a high-profile first-degree murder case being conducted in that language, legal terms and all. And it's not a one-off. The same thing happened in Dave Fauché's first court appearance 2 weeks ago, when prosecutor Brandon Gillespie told the judge he also didn't feel comfortable speaking French. During both court appearances, live interpretation services were also an issue. In the middle of the first appearance, the line cut out twice. During the second, no interpreter was present at all. On both occasions, Judge Winan Trahi stepped in, translating key parts of the proceedings to make sure the Crown could follow along. Justice Minister Helen Conway Ottenheimer declined an interview. Her department did not explain why prosecutors unable to speak French before a judge were assigned to a murder case occurring in that language. Patrick Butler for CBC News, St. John's.
4: Police in Labrador West are seeking help from the public with an ongoing arson investigation. The RNC says officers responded to a small fire in the pan of a parked truck outside the Wabash Hotel on the night of August 14th. There was no damage to the truck as the blaze was quickly extinguished by hotel guests. However, officers are looking for witnesses or video footage from the area between 8 p.m. and 9 p.m. And young car lovers in this province are speaking out after a 17-year-old from Paradise was charged in a reckless driving incident that attracted some attention online late last week. Police say the teen was speeding in circles across four lanes of traffic on Kimmount Road, narrowly missing oncoming vehicles. Vanessa Herring is a car fan and was attending the Newfoundland Antique and Classic Car Club when the incident occurred. She says the community she knows is respectful and supportive, and everyone was let down by the incident.
9: Everyone's reactions you can hear in the videos is like, oh my God, what is he doing? What is he doing? He came so close to hitting so many cars, which puts many people in danger. It puts a bad look on the car community, which is not something we like to associate ourselves with. We're very lucky to get the lot as it is, and I honestly just can't believe that it happened. I was scared for my life.
4: Herring says she'd never seen the driver or the car at the meets before, and she was worried that this would put an end to the car meets for good. But they're not going away. The RNC says they're now working with the Newfoundland Antique and Classic Car Club to have an increased police presence at upcoming gatherings. Well, that's your news for this hour. Now it's back to your morning show. For CBC Newfoundland and Labrador on Radio 1, I'm Catherine Crummy.
0: Thanks, Catherine. It's Thursday, September 24th. The time is 6:35 in most of Labrador and 7:05 if you're south of Black Tickle. You're listening to CBC Radio 1. I'm Rivu Rashid, and this is Labrador Morning. Well, as you heard in the news, that she thought he was a friend offering a lifeline out of a predatory HVAC contract. Instead, she says he walked away with over $17,000 of her money. That CBC News investigation is coming up this half hour. Then a growing number of patients are accessing their medical test results even before the doctor sees them. Coming up, our medical columnist will talk about how all that extra information is shaping people's understanding of their own health. But first, here's Zach with weather.
10: Starting off at noon today, it's going to be increasing cloudiness this morning with winds northwest, gusting to 60 and a high of 15. Hopedale and Makovic sunny, becoming a mix of sun and cloud this afternoon with winds west, gusting to 60 and a high of 19. Rigolette is going to be sunny today with winds southwest 20, becoming west, gusting to 50 this morning and a high of 19. Cartwright's going to be sunny with winds west, gusting to 40, becoming northwest, gusting to 50 this morning and a high of 19. Mary's Harbor is going to be sunny with winds becoming northwest, gusting to 50 this morning and a high of 20. Lanceloo is going to be sunny with winds west 20, becoming southwest, gusting to 50 near noon and a high of 17. Labrador City and Churchill Falls is going to be sunny with winds becoming west, gusting to 50 this morning and a high of 18. And for Happy Valley Goose Bay, sunny with winds west, gusting to 50 and a high of 20. And that's your weather here on Labrador Morning.

0: That was Harry Martin with Raven Hair. When it comes to your health, details matter. And that's why having access to your own medical records is generally a good thing. In Canada, most people have a right to things like their test results. And these days, a growing number of us are checking those results online before we have even had a chance to talk to our doctor. Dr. Sameer Gupta is here to talk about the pros and cons of this trend. He's filling in for our regular house doctor, Peter Lin. He's a doctor at the University of Toronto, and he is filling in for Peter Lin. Dr. Gupta, good morning.
1: Good morning, Revu.
0: So what kinds of laws in Canada mandate that people have to have access to their own test results?
1: So all Canadians have a right to access their own medical information, and that goes back to a 1992 Supreme Court decision. But how that gets operationalized varies by province and territory, and so does the timing of how fast you can actually get your information. Once upon a time, you had to request, for example, photocopies of your paper chart. But now we have these electronic health records, so all this information is available digitally. And that basically means that most of the friction that was there in getting access is now gone. So hospitals, independent labs, even family doctors now have these online portals where you can sign up and get access to your results basically as soon as they're published.
0: How much do people actually access their own records?
1: Well, what we know is from surveys. So there was a Canada Health InfoWay survey in 2024 that showed that 89% of Canadians want to view their health information online. And at that point, 47% of people had already done that at least once. By now, that number is surely higher.
0: Okay, and generally speaking, this sounds like a good thing. This is a sign of progress, right?
1: Absolutely, Revu. You know, the principle is that it's your health information, so it belongs to you. And if anyone should have access, it's you. There should not be a gatekeeper to that access. If you want to share that with your doctor, you should be able to share it. If you want to change doctors or remove provinces, that information should follow you. Of course, that's easier said than done, and that's partly because we have a fragmented health system. We have a lot of different technologies in place. We do now have the Connected Care for Canadians Act, which is working its way through Parliament, and ultimately that will compel health technology vendors to build protocols to safely exchange health information so that your info can't be locked on one platform or another, and you will truly have that complete access.
0: So what are some of the dangers that come with this kind of access?
1: Well, the biggest problem is that instead of getting this information from your doctor with the appropriate context, you now have to interpret it yourself. And, you know, that's why I went to medical school. You are now doing this without the background knowledge, and that creates a risk of misinterpretation. For example, if you ever look at blood work, it's very common for a few of the parameters to be abnormal. And our lab systems are set up to put flags next to those numbers. And for a patient, that can be very scary. For us physicians, some of these are numbers that we don't even pay attention to, let alone base our decisions on. And this happens pretty often. There was a U.S. study published last month that showed that 69% of people who had access looked at their result before hearing from their healthcare provider. And in another study from June, it was 58% who had viewed their results before hearing from their doctor, and a third of them reported not understanding those results. And if you look at those studies, the people who were more likely to access their results were older, female, had higher incomes, and higher digital literacy. So this might actually be exacerbating health inequities.
0: Have you had patients who accessed their information before you had a chance to talk to them?
1: I have had that happen, Revu, and I've kind of seen the good and the bad of it. You know, I've had a situation where a patient had an abnormal result. They saw it before I even did, contacted the office, alerted me. Ultimately, I was able to act on it probably faster than I would have had it sort of come through the typical flow through our hospital system. But on the other hand, I've seen a lot of harm as well. Remember, as a lung doctor, I'm not just ordering blood tests where the result is either normal or abnormal. We order CAT scans, pathology reports, genetic tests. These kinds of things come with complex reports that contain a lot of medical jargon. And there's no flag there to tell you if it's normal or abnormal. So I've had patients misinterpret a report and call the office in a panic, or worse, others who have spent weeks agonizing over a report before their visit. On the other end of the spectrum, I've had patients find out they have cancer online, you know, all alone with no support, no context on how far advanced it was, whether treatments were available, you know, what their prognosis was. And I think that's just horrible.
0: So if someone wants to access their own record, what's your advice for them?
1: Yeah, you know, the basic principle is that the information belongs to you, so you should have that access. What we hope is happening more is that physicians are recognizing that their patients will look at these results, and they're taking some time to sort of coach them in advance and say, you know, here's what you might expect. Here's the good and here's the bad. And if it is, you know, on the bad, here are the consequences, here are the next steps, so that people are sort of not in shock and they're prepared for that. And we have studies showing that when there is better patient-centered communication, patients tend to understand the results better. In some cases, when providers encourage them to look at their results, they also understand the results better because they're prepared for what they're about to see. The other thing I'll say is that despite all the concerns and possible harms of artificial intelligence, I do think that also is a very promising avenue to help people to understand their results. And whether you do this yourself or whether it's automated as part of a sort of patient-friendly version of your report, and we're seeing more and more of that actually, it may be able to accurately contextualize your information, and often that will alleviate a lot of the anxiety. That's at least what we're hoping for.
0: Well, Dr. Gupta, thank you so much for taking your time and joining us this morning.
1: My pleasure, Ribu.
0: No problem. Take care. That's Dr. Samir Gupta. He's filling in for Dr. Lin this week. And Dr. Gupta is an associate professor in the Department of Medicine at the University of Toronto. And he is also a regular medical contributor for CBC. Now, here's ABBA with Take a Chance on Me.

0: In this half hour, we'll meet a new teacher at Shahjee Inu School who is originally from the Philippines, and she'll reflect on the legacy of a much beloved Filipino teacher who had arrived in Labrador in 1965. Then, Prime Minister Mark Carney has just committed millions to expand ocean monitoring along Canada's coastlines, including the Labrador Sea, and we'll hear more on the investment from the Prime Minister in this half hour. But first, to begin, let's check the current temperatures. Starting in Nain, partly cloudy, 12 degrees. Hopedale is also seeing 12. Macovic, mainly sunny, 11 degrees. Cartwright, sunny skies, 12 degrees. Mary's Harbour, sunny, 11. Blossomlaw, partly cloudy, 6 degrees. Wabush, clear skies, 8 degrees. And finally, Happy Valley, Goose Bay is mainly sunny right now, 11 degrees. Transportation, Zach?
1: Well, for the boats, Hike W is in service on schedule. The 1 p.m. departure from Blanc-Sablon tomorrow is a dangerous goods crossing, so passenger space will be limited. As for the Hamatic W, estimated to arrive in Hopedale 7:30 this morning. The vessel is operating on a load-and-go schedule, and you can monitor NL511 for those updates. Air Borealis flights PB968 and 847 are canceled, and PB928 is delayed. Roads are looking clear. Use care and caution when out on them.
2: Hi, my name is Chantel Bird. I work in Voisey's Bay, where I currently am. I tune into Labrador Morning every morning when I arrive at work.
0: You never know who you'll meet at this week's Inu gathering at Gull Island. Hundreds of people are spending time together, enjoying family time, cultural activities, and getting to meet new faces. On Monday, Mahmud Shkudamashudo Inu Education, or MTIE, Inu School Board, held a meet-and-greet event. There, our John Gowdy met a new teacher, originally from the Philippines, working at Shahjee Inu School. She told him what it means to be walking in the footsteps of a much-loved Filipino teacher who arrived in Labrador many decades ago.
3: Hi, how are you?
4: I'm good. I feel great.
3: Awesome, awesome. Yeah. What's your name?
4: I'm Sam Mendieta.
3: And are you new here, or what's your story?
4: Like, we just arrived here in Newfoundland.
3: Newfoundland, Labrador, yeah.
4: Labrador, yeah. In September 1st.
3: Okay.
4: So we drove 4 days from Ontario. Oh my gosh, that was an amazing but exhausting experience.
3: Yeah, it's a long trip.
4: But
3: yeah,
4: it was nice.
3: Yeah. So what do you do?
4: I'm a teacher.
3: Okay.
4: I'm a senior high school teacher. So I got hired here by MTIE, and I'm teaching at Shahjee Inu School.
3: Mm-hmm.
4: Yeah. I'm from the Philippines, so I came here in Canada in December of 2022. So I had a job there. I was an occasional teacher there. It was very difficult to find a permanent job. So here, when they hired me, and then the contract said it's a permanent job, so I instantly jumped into it. Mm-hmm. I was thankful to this MTIE school board, because they appreciated me. Anyway, I cannot blame Ontario, because there's no permanent job there. There are already permanent people there. So here I found my opportunity. So I was so glad to have this.
3: You're not the only Filipino teacher to have taught in Shahjee.
4: Yeah, Shahjee. They call it Shahjee. Mm-hmm.
3: Yeah. Has anyone told you about Auntie Pitt, the first Filipina to have taught in Labrador?
4: At least two people already mentioned to me about that.
3: Uh-huh.
4: And one person told me that she has got the prettiest garden in Northwest River during her time. So, I'm just wondering which specific street or which specific house she was living.
3: Yeah, it's as you go up towards the Labrador Interpretation Center, you go up the road,
4: mm-hmm.
3: and there is a house, it's red, and that's where her and Albin.
4: And then someone told me she got married with the local.
3: Albin Bruce.
4: Oh, all right.
3: So how does it feel to be sort of being a teacher, and following in the footsteps of Auntie Pitt, who started teaching like in the mid-1960s?
4: Yeah, right. I feel proud that there was someone who started the idea of having a Filipino teacher in Newfoundland, Labrador.
3: Mm-hmm.
4: So, I was actually asking one of my co-teachers, like, she was the one who told me about her, and then she said she was really loved by the school, by the community. So because of that, I'm grateful to her that she led that foundation for me to be also at least recognized or appreciated or known.
5: at least, yeah, by this community. Yeah. I'm grateful to her.
3: Antipit came in about 1965, and there was another teacher from the Philippines who also taught in the 1960s, and they actually shared a trailer together.
5: Wow.
3: Antipit and this other teacher from the Philippines.
5: With that one, I haven't heard of it yet.
3: Yeah, but that's what Antipit told me.
5: Interesting to know.
3: Yeah.
5: So there's another one.
3: There had been, yes.
5: Yeah. So maybe one of these days I will also hear about the other one.
3: Mm-hmm.
5: Thank you for telling me about that.
3: Yeah, they shared a trailer together.
5: Mm-hmm.
3: Yeah. So.
5: Trailer? You mean trailer?
3: Yeah, like a trailer. Yeah, they stayed in a trailer together. Yeah.
5: Mm-hmm.
3: But anyway, teachers from the Philippines have been, you know.
5: Yeah, we were not doing this. Like, whenever we had educational field trip, it was in the cities.
3: Mm-hmm.
5: Like, the huge aquariums in the cities, museums, which is not bad. But then, it's like my first time to be having this field trip in the nature.
3: Mm-hmm.
5: So, it is actually astounding for me. Because when you say field trip, educational field trip, it's in the museums, in the statues, like that, in the aquariums, in the zoo, but not this one. So actually, I can't wait to see real bears, real moose. I haven't seen them in person or alive. So
3: yeah, well,
5: I'm looking for it.
3: Hopefully not too many bears will roam into the camp here.
5: Hopefully.
3: The tents here.
5: Hopefully.
3: Yeah. Nice to talk to you. Nice chatting with you.
5: Yeah,
3: nice
5: thank
3: to meet
5: you so much
3: nice to meet
5: for
3: you.
5: This opportunity.
0: That's Sam Mendieta, a new teacher working at Shahjit Innu School. In the next half hour, John will take us back to Gull Island for the Innu School Board's meet and greet event, and we'll find out what difference it makes for students, teachers, and the community to spend time together outside the classroom. Now, Prime Minister Mark Carney says Canada will amp up its ocean monitoring. Yesterday at the UN General Assembly in New York City, Prime Minister Mark Carney made some big commitments in terms of protecting the ocean and monitoring changes in the depth. First, we'll hear European Commission President Ursula von der Leyen. She'll be talking about the OceanEye International Alliance, which Canada is now part of.
6: This is a great day for the ocean, because today we are launching the OceanEye Alliance. And indeed, OceanEye has a special mission that is to protect ocean observation. And I'm delighted that 30 countries have already pledged their support. We all know that humanity has been awed by the sea since the dawn of time, but understanding the ocean has never been as important as today, because the ocean is changing, and its transformation impacts our nature, our economies, and of course, our communities. The ocean is telling us a lot. It is giving us vital information. And let me give you one example. Last year, Ireland was hit by a quite destructive hurricane with winds above 150 kilometers per hour. The storm caused serious damage. But the data captured by ocean sensors gave Ireland almost a full week to prepare and to warn its people. So here you see ocean observation helped save lives and livelihoods. And beyond the moments of crisis, ocean data is essential every day. It helps us adapt to climate change, advise on shipping routes, restore vital fishing stocks, and much, much more. So we must listen to the ocean, and we must protect it much more. And yet, ocean observation is under huge pressure. The global network that provides these data faces a critical funding shortfall. Sensors need upgrading, and there are still gaps in governance and coverage. This is why we have launched OceanEye, our moonshot ambition for ocean observation. OceanEye can make us the leading ocean data provider in a matter of years. So I want to emphasize 3 points. The first is indeed on funding. Today, I am delighted to announce that we as European Union have increased support for ocean observation by 100 million euros. This comes on top of 155 million euros already invested in projects around the world. And now we will expand our network of sensors, including in space. Just last week, we launched Sentinel 3C, a new satellite to monitor sea temperature. And next year, the Crystal A satellite will give new data about the polar regions. And more satellites will follow. So from outer space to the deepest ocean, our funding helps us keep watch beneath the waves. My second point is the following. We have to expand our network of supporters. And we are expanding our network to the least observed areas of Earth. I'm very excited to share that the Vendée Globe, the sailing race, the famous one, has joined us in this adventure. These brave sailors race across the most remote waters, like in the Southern Ocean. Now, thanks to OceanEye and IOC UNESCO, all 40 boats in the 2028 race will carry scientific instruments. This will give us new insights in some of the most isolated parts of the planet. And of course, bring the power of ocean observation to new audiences. And my third and last point, we are putting observation data to work. It's good to have data, but we should not sit on them. Everything we collect needs to be processed and analyzed so that we can act on it. And in Europe, we do this with a digital twin of the ocean. It is a virtual replica of the ocean that helps us understand our seas and protect them at the same time. And it's very powerful in predicting the future. So we are now making this digital twin available to anyone around the world, citizens, scientists, policymakers. We basically want European science at the service to all.
0: That was European Commission President Ursula von der Leyen, and our Prime Minister Mark Carney also spoke at the OceanEye launch yesterday in New York.
7: Let me begin by observing that Canada is an ocean nation. We border three oceans. We have the world's longest coastline as a consequence of that. That's our inheritance, and we recognize the obligations and responsibilities that come with that to help lead efforts to understand those oceans and, of course, to protect them. We have much resources dedicated to oceanographic science and technology with other members of the Arctic Council. We focus on conservation through that. But we really are stepping up, and because of your leadership and the European Union's leadership, stepping up as part of OceanEye. I was going to say that we're matching the European Union's commitment, matching by pledging $82 million, and we have preserved that. Of course, the European Union's commitment has just increased, and that's the spirit of this event, which underscores the urgency. Our observation in terms of the Arctic, the ocean is warming, the Arctic Ocean is warming at four times the global average. We know the ice there is thinning, we can see the waters opening, but we recognize our picture is incomplete, and of course this is the spirit of OceanEye. We can't protect what we can't see, we can't manage what we don't understand. Our commitment today will lead to real-time moorings in the Arctic that operate year-round, including in the depths of winter. When almost every other form of observation goes dark, we will send autonomous underwater gliders under the region's frozen waters or frozen ice, operating for months at a time, so reaching observations that no other instruments can make. We'll expand our monitoring in the Labrador Sea, the Davis Strait, which are critical currents that help shape the weather, the ice flows, the fisheries, marine life in the Atlantic coast. Beyond that, we will more than double our commitment to the Global Argo Network, the world's largest ocean climate monitoring system. We'll continue to work with others in Antarctica and contribute data through a shared system. Now, obviously, the spirit of this is also to move to action. And I just want to say a couple quick words of what we're doing on conservation. We are protecting more of our oceans than ever before. A decade ago, we had only safeguarded 1% of our marine area. Today, that is 15%, more than 1 million square kilometers. We are committed, as part of our nature strategy, our new nature strategy, to double that by the end of this decade, to 30% of our waters, as well as our land, new marine protected areas across various coasts, including very much so in the Arctic. We recognize as well, and I should say, this is a race against time, so as much as possible, we will be using the data that is collected here in real time to inform those decisions. But we recognize we will not let the best be the enemy of the good. In other words, we will protect on time with the information we have. We are also ratifying formally the High Seas Treaty, the BBNJ. Next spring, we will welcome the world to Halifax for the Our Ocean Conference. Hope to see as many of you there as possible. Canada's special envoy is here. Diana, make sure I get the last name right, Fox Carney, who is working tirelessly on this. And we intend to be at every table where the future of the ocean is decided, and to continue to raise our ambitions. I understand, Sax, that we will hear in a moment from a Canadian astronaut, Joshua Kutrick, and a French astronaut, Sophie Adenau, on the value of space-based ocean observation. I'll just finish by observing that the first Canadian woman in space, Roberta Bondar, said that to fly in space is to see the reality of the Earth. And this room is here because we know the reality of the Earth is that it is a blue planet. We need to better understand it, to better protect it, manage it, and pass on to the future. Thank you.
0: That was Prime Minister Mark Carney speaking at a meeting of the new United Nations General Assembly in New York. And as you heard, Prime Minister Carney said there will be expanded monitoring in the Labrador Sea. Now, here's David Hart with Looking at My Back Door.

0: Hi, I'm Ernie McLean, president of the Labrador Heritage Society and a long-term resident of Northwest River. Thank you for joining us today on a tour of Northwest River. Today, you will take a walk through Northwest River and hear the stories.
1: That's the opening of a self-guided tour of Northwest River. It's just one of the tours you can experience as part of the Labrador Voices app. It officially launched yesterday here in Happy Valley, Coos Bay. John Graham is the developer of that app, and he told Labrador Morning's Andrea McGuire all about it at the official launch.
2: So it's a mobile app, so I'm hoping everybody will just go to the App Store, whether they have Apple or Google, and go to the App Store, download Labrador Voices. And it's an app where people will hear stories, one set of stories. I think there's 10 stops in the lower valley. And then I think there's it's the same app, but a different story, a different walk on the boardwalk. I think there's 14 stops along that. So there are 14 stories. And in Northwest River, beginning at the cable car, there's a stop with, I believe it's 10 stops on that one. So, and people will hear voices, some of the elders in our communities, and they'll hear them telling stories of what it was like to be living in the lower valley or to be on Birchie Island or what the cable car used to be like and how that cable car operated. So they'll recognize some of the voices. There'll be Joe Gowdy telling stories. There will be Amy Chalk telling some stories. There's somebody telling the story of, as I said, the cable car, the trapping lifestyle. Dave Padden tells a story in Northwest River about the Wonder Drug. So there's all kinds of interesting stories for people to hear. So the idea of having an app like that is that both for residents to hear stories and hear some of the stories of people that they know telling a story about their community, but also for people that are visiting from outside, so the tourists. And having guides to do those tours is it's expensive, and there's not enough of a tourism industry here yet to have permanent guides, people hired to do those tours. So the idea here with the Labrador North Chamber of Commerce was to have this in your pocket so that your guide is there and you're going to hear those voices and you're going to hear different voices as well as you walk around. So it's a self-guided tour. If you have the app in your pocket and you've got the location on your phone turned on, you'll walk into the area and all of a sudden you'll begin to hear Richard Neville play a little bit of guitar music, and then you'll hear somebody tell a story about that area. So it is self-guided, but you just have to have your phone in your pocket and your earbuds in.
3: So the stories are linked to particular spots as you go?
2: They are. So if you're on Strathcona Street, you're going to hear about Lord Strathcona. And if you're near Them Days Magazine, you're going to hear about Them Days Magazine. Or if you go to the field just in front of the Friendship Center there, you're going to hear about the first mayor of Happy Valley Goose Bay. If you're in Northwest River, you're going to hear some stories about Northwest River. On the boardwalk, you're going to hear a little bit about the flora and the fauna, but you're also going to hear about the life, what it was like when people were living there on the island. And you're going to hear also about the trapper's lifestyle. And you're going to, the trapper's hut that's there down on the boardwalk, you're going to hear about how that was built.
3: How long are the tours?
2: Well, each is a little bit different. But each stop is 2 to 3 minutes, so you're going to hear the voices. And when I say stop, you don't actually have to stop because you're in a geo-fenced area. You can keep walking along, but you're going to hear near where you're standing, you're going to hear a story related to that area where you're standing. They're each about 2 to 3 minutes long, but you're actually out walking along. So what we wanted was about something that would take 40 minutes to walk around and to listen to the stories and whatnot. So it depends a little bit which tour you're on and how long it would take to do it.
3: What are some of your favorite stories that you heard while working on this project?
2: I would say one was the Lord Strathcona story. So that's Paddy Way telling the story. It was a really good one. David Padden's story about the Wonder Drug is really fun. And Joe Gowdy talking about the trapper's lifestyle. So it's really hard to pick one. It's just I learned as well so much about the communities as we were doing these projects, and going into people's kitchens and sitting down with a microphone, recording the stories, and then putting them together and putting them into the app has been a lot of fun to do.
3: Are there plans to expand from here and maybe add some other tours?
2: Well, definitely. It's called Labrador Voices. The Chamber made that decision not to be Central Labrador or Happy Valley Goose Bay or Northwest River tours. The idea was, let's create something that can be expanded on and added to. So those could be stories from anywhere in Labrador. So anybody who's looking at the tours, their tourism industry, and is thinking about how we can't afford to hire a guide, could we do this? Could we record some of the voices of community members telling stories as people walk around our community? So reach out to the Labrador North Chamber of Commerce, and if people are interested in expanding that, talk to Julianne Griffin and have a conversation, see what the possibilities are for your community to have something similar.
3: Is there anything else you would like to add?
2: Just go to the App Store, download Labrador Voices, and go for a walk. And if you're not in Labrador and you're unable to do the walk, it does work on your laptop or on your iPad, so you can listen to all those voices and listen to those stories from wherever you are. It's best to actually be out on the trails and standing in the places and seeing some of the things as you go on your tour.
3: Well, it sounds really wonderful. And is it up right now? It's ready to go?
2: It's ready. It's up there. So just go to the Apple Store, go to the Google Store, download it, and get out and take a walk. And let your friends and family know about it and tell them to download it as well.
1: Julianne Griffin, CEO of the Labrador North Chamber of Commerce, also spoke with our Andrea McGuire, because that was a driving force behind this project. But you have just heard from John Graham, who developed the Labrador Voices walking tour app. Now here's Julianne.
3: So I know this is a project of the Chamber of Commerce. Why did you want to get this off the ground?
4: We've been operating the Visitor Information Center for decades, and we've created a lot of really great partnerships with tourism operators and other organizations. And one of the gaps that continued to come up was the lack of guides to take visitors and tourists around the area. What we're finding is the expectation from visitors when they arrive is that they really want to get a sense of place and a sense of the culture and the history of the region, and, you know, want to be fully immersed in kind of the landscape and outdoors. So in order to kind of, I guess, bridge that gap, what we were looking at, well, how can we provide these tours that would otherwise be given by guides? And then one thing, when we were having a conversation with the tourism operators, this is kind of what we see across other regions like Western Newfoundland, they have self-guided tourism apps. So really the tourist or the visitor to the area can download the app. They can still hear all the stories and the different voices from the narrators and learn a little bit about the community without really needing someone to go with them. So we were really happy that ACOA came on board and our regional partners to help us develop this app. Today's the official launch, but it's been available for a year and a half or so now. And we've been promoting it at the Visitor Information Center. So it's just another kind of experience that we've added into the mix for tourists that visit the region.
3: And what do you think of the completed app?
4: I love it. I think it's a wonderful mix of a variety of experiences and cultural experiences, outdoor experiences in particular across Central Labrador. So we wanted to make a point that we've partnered with the Labrador Heritage Society and Northwest River as well, because we find a lot of individuals that visit Happy Valley Goose Bay are also looking at visiting, Mud Lake if they can, and Northwest River in particular. So we wanted to make sure that we did incorporate as much outdoor experiences, I guess, as we possibly could. So I think there's a lot of opportunity to grow it with some other partners in the region, and we'd be really excited to have those conversations. But I'm so happy with the end product. John Graham did a phenomenal job of kind of bringing everyone and all the pieces together. So we're really happy that we're here today with our partners to launch the app.
1: Julianne Griffin is CEO of the Labrador North Chamber of Commerce. The Chamber hosted an official launch for the Labrador Voices Walking Tour app yesterday. You can find and download the app for free in Apple or Google Play app stores. And you can also listen on your laptop as well at Labrador Self-Guided Tours, labradorselfguidedtours.stqry.app. Now, Teachers at Shah Jeedi New School got to connect with students and the community outside the classroom this week. On Monday, Mahmood Jishkurama Shuru Inu Education, or MTIE, held a meet and greet during the Gull Island gathering. Teachers and staff, students, parents all mingled together. It was definitely one of the places to be that morning, with a good crowd and a barbecue on the go. Our John Gowdy dropped by.
5: To put your name in here before we're going to draw for some prizes. It's right here on the table. Name and phone number, please.
6: Hi, how are you?
7: Hi, I'm good. My name is Melinda Osmond, and I work as the community school director for Sheshashi.
6: How's your morning going so far?
7: It's going really good this morning, and we planned this. Teachers to come to the gathering, because before it was not done, I guess, but I thought it was a good way for teachers to get to know the children out of school and to see how the Innu live out of the community and to have a better understanding of the Innu way, the Innu culture.
6: Yeah, so it's kind of like a meet and greet?
7: Meet and greet.
6: Yeah.
7: Come and meet the teachers. Teachers meet the community members. And yeah, so.
6: Yeah.
7: I really think they're enjoying it.
6: Yeah, nice. What's happening right now?
7: So they're having a meet and greet right now. And they're going to be having lunch is going to be happening, barbecue. And they're giving out treat bags and door prizes.
6: Yeah, just
7: try to get the community more involved and teachers involved with the community, vice versa. Yeah,
6: that's right. Right. And how are you feeling about the Gull Island gathering?
7: Oh my God, I love it. I love that I could bring my children, my grandchildren out here and just live free out, just be a kid. The kids look forward every year for September. Yeah.
6: How important is it to have a meet and greet like this at the Gull Island gathering?
7: I personally feel like it's very important for teachers to see the kids outside of school and see and just learn, because most of them never seen a tent or been in a tent, so, and to get to know each other on a different level, I guess, with the community and everything from the past, like generational trauma with schools. And I want that to be broken, so parents could trust teachers, vice versa, and we could get more children to come back to school and build that trust with the families.
6: What would it take for that trust to be built again?
7: It's just getting to know each other as people from two different places, I guess. I guess when you see the people out on the land, it's different. You'll see how happy the kids are. For me, this is one of the important things for me to get the trust back and more of the children to be going, coming back to school. And I think this is why we planned this as it is. Yeah.
6: I understand later there's going to be teacher bingo.
7: Teacher bingo. So the teacher bingo this afternoon is they'll give the parents and children a sheet, and then they'll have to find a teacher that, like, say a teacher, grade 5 teacher,
6: right,
7: or science teacher. So they get that all checked off and they'll win a prize.
6: Right,
7: so
6: okay. And is your name on the bingo list?
7: I'm not sure. Yeah,
6: right,
7: so
6: on. Yeah, it sounds fun.
7: It is. Yeah, I hope it's not this year. Every year I'm going to be planning to get this going, so yeah, for the community to get to know the teachers and vice versa. So
6: and again, outside of the classroom.
7: Outside of the classroom,
6: yeah.
7: And I think that's the best way to get to learn how your students are and build a trust with the families. And I know the kids love seeing their teachers out here, and you can see all the kids running up to their teachers, hugging them. So it's nice.
8: Can you begin to talk?
6: Yeah. How are you?
8: Good.
6: Good. What's your name?
8: Alexander.
6: Alexander?
8: Alexander Osmond Pong.
6: Okay. And who are you with?
9: Itsy May.
6: Itsy May.
8: Itsy May Osmond.
6: Do you see any of your teachers here?
8: Yeah.
6: What's it like seeing your teachers here at the Gull Island Gathering? Because you're outside of the classroom, right? What's it like seeing your teachers here?
8: It's kind of weird, but it's kind of fun, though.
6: Yeah? Why is it kind of weird?
8: You know, it's like normally I see my teacher in the classroom. Mm-hmm. But it's mostly fun seeing them.
6: What grade are you in?
8: Grade 6.
6: Grade 6, okay, yeah. And so have you gone up and said, hi, here I am?
8: Yeah.
6: Yeah, and?
8: It was so much fun.
6: Yeah?
8: It was so cool, though, like being here, though.
6: Mm-hmm. What do you love about it?
8: The games and just like knowing you're in the land.
6: What are you looking forward to this week?
8: Just having fun.
6: Mm-hmm.
9: And I also want hot chocolate.
6: Oh, you also want a hot chocolate?
9: Yeah.
6: Do they have hot chocolate here?
8: Yeah.
6: Does a teacher seem different, like when they're here versus then in the classroom? Like, what makes it different to see your teacher here than in the classroom?
8: It's just, I think she's just happy to be in the land.
6: What makes you happy to be on the land?
8: It's just knowing where I came from.
9: Mm-hmm. And you know what I feel happy from? Riding with my brother.
6: You guys are brother and sister?
8: Yeah.
6: Yeah, okay, nice. Yeah, and so it's pretty cool being here with your brother? Yeah, what's it like being here with your sister?
8: Great.
6: Yeah? Are you going to go get your hot chocolate now?
8: Yeah. Bye.
6: Bye.
9: Bye.
6: Bye. I figure I should meet you. Who are you here with?
10: My baby boy.
6: Uh-huh. What's his name?
10: Bobby.
6: Bobby?
10: Yeah.
6: How old is he?
10: He's 2.
6: He's 2?
10: He just turned 2 August 1st.
6: Okay.
10: Yeah.
6: Yeah, nice.
10: I'm Sam Mendieta. I'm a teacher.
6: Okay.
10: I'm a senior high school teacher. So I got hired here by MTIE, and I'm teaching at Shesashi Inu School. I'm very excited to have this experience, and especially this type of traditional activity, I guess.
6: Have you ever done anything like this before?
10: No, never.
6: No, yeah.
10: That's why I'm so glad to having been experienced this.
6: How do you think this will help you relate to your students?
10: This will help me relate to the students by, like, through this, I will be able to know their history. So from there, I will be able to know how to treat the elders, the Innu people. So I will be able to know their background, their history. So that's where the respect and appreciation will start.
6: Getting outside of the class.
10: Yes, right. So this is actually a kind of land-based learning where all the people are learning from the nature, from the environment, because learning doesn't stop in the four corners of the classroom. Mm-hmm. It's everywhere, and it's outside, surrounding nature. Yeah, yeah, that's it.
6: I hope you have a wonderful time at the Gull Island Gathering and a great school year ahead.
10: I hope so, too. Yeah. You go grab your burger and your hot dog.
6: Okay, yeah. Take care. Thank you.
10: Thank you, too.
6: Thanks.
1: That was some of the Innu School Board's meet and greet event at the Manishan Nui Community Gathering on Monday, and our John Gowdy brought us the story. Now, jams, tarts, muffins, there are endless ways to eat the berries you pick. To find out how residents of Happy Valley Goose Bay are consuming their berries, Labrador Morning's Abby Chekai visited the Terrington Co-op parking lot yesterday.
11: My name's Samantha Howell.
12: What's your name?
13: Lexi.
11: We were just up on base, actually, and we've seen people up there berry picking, and I said to Lexi, I said we should go and pick some red berries today because it's red berry picking time now.
12: What kind of stuff do you make with the red berries you pick?
11: Red berry jam.
12: That's your favorite?
11: Yes.
12: Is that her favorite too?
11: Do you like red berry jam, Lexi?
13: Yeah.
12: How much red berry jam do you put on your toast in the morning?
13: A lot.
12: Red berry's my favorite too. Do you have a special berry patch that you go to every year?
11: We just usually normally go up on base. Base is usually full of a lot of red berries. But we go to certain places up there.
12: I hear different times are better for picking red berries than others. Is this the time for you to pick?
11: Yes, this is definitely the time of the year, usually after the first frost, because they say before that there's worms in them. So people usually wait until after the first frost, and then they're good to be picked.
12: Have you ever seen the worms in your red berries?
11: No. I'll always wait until after the first frost.
12: May I have your name?
14: Nevaeh.
13: Lillian.
12: Do you have family picking berries this season?
9: Yeah.
13: Not for me, but my other family too.
12: What kind of berries do they pick?
13: Blueberries and red berries.
12: Have you picked any berries?
9: Some blueberries.
12: What's your guys' favorite thing to eat with all the berries?
9: Yogurt.
12: What about you?
13: Yogurt.
12: May I have your name?
14: Kilowatt QB.
12: What's your favorite berry to eat during berry season?
14: Cloudberry or partridge berry.
12: Do you eat them in any special, like muffins, or the girls said they like yogurt with their berries?
14: Oh, mine's just straight jam.
12: On homemade bread?
14: Oh, yes.
12: The blueberries, how do you like to eat them?
15: Plain with yogurt, but my son is making some ice cream for him. He likes the ice cream, so we teach him how to make the ice cream. Now he made like bunches of 6 egg ice cream, and as soon as he finishes, he makes more.
1: That was Labrador Morning's Abby Chekai. 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Call our trap line 1-888-699-8255. 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You can use the same information. Remember, I told you earlier in the show that you can win a pair of Sean Majumdar's performance tomorrow. You can pair tickets of that. So just call our trap line and let us know that who you want to bring with you. That's it. We're already getting entries and we'll do the draw in the next half hour. But first now, I have a special birthday request that comes from me for the guy who keeps things running smoothly around here every morning and keeps me going as well. He's a proud Labradorian, originally from Labrador City, son of Charlie and Wanda Russell, and a very proud uncle to Charlie, William, Russell, and James. And today he turns 29. You know who I'm talking about, right? This is none other than my buddy on the other side, Zachary Russell. Happy birthday, buddy. Hope you have a great one. And thanks for everything you do every morning.
16: Thank you. I'm embarrassed now.
1: I'm surprised to see you speechless.
16: Yeah, usually full of words, me, yeah.
1: Do you want to say anything? We have 20 seconds.
16: Well, thank you for that. And yeah, it's going to be a good day, I think.
1: What's your plan?
16: Turning 29 is crazy work, so.
1: What's your plan?
16: Just relax, chill out, hang out with some friends.
1: Okay, we'll talk more later. Thank you. It's time for the World Report.
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17: 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The CBC News is next. Coming up in half an hour, it's The Current with Matt Galloway.
20: When she was young, Vienna Luke was sexually assaulted by someone she trusted. Years later, she became an undercover RCMP officer to get a confession from the man who assaulted her. Vienna Luke, coming up on The Current.
21: This is World Report. Good morning. I'm Marcia Young. CBC News has uncovered new details about the man accused in Sunday's attack on a synagogue in Belleville, Ontario. Our visual investigation team interviewed a friend of the suspect. And as Sheehan Desjardins reports, he says the man's online username alluded to killing Jews before the attack.
22: He just looked different, felt different.
23: That's according to a childhood friend of Sean Ward, the 29-year-old suspect who died following a shootout with police outside a Belleville, Ontario synagogue. CBC is not naming him due to fears he will lose his job. He says just weeks before the shooting, Ward tried combining an anti-Semitic slur with the word killer for an online username.
22: And it changed to kite killer because you can't obviously have that on there.
23: Ward was with the Canadian Armed Forces from 2017 until he was released in 2022, according to the Department of National Defense. This summer, his friend noticed something about him changed.
22: It just went from not being able to find work to, like, blaming the immigrants kind of thing. Kind of spiraled from there.
23: They last saw each other on September 2nd.
22: We did, like, the hug thing, so I was like, don't do anything stupid, bro. I was like, I know times are tough, but don't do anything stupid.
23: He messaged Ward the morning after the shooting, saying, tell me you did not do what everyone is saying you did.
22: The message never sent, so that kind of clicked to my brain that he probably did do it.
23: Investigators are still looking for answers on why 25 people in a synagogue had to take cover, its window riddled with bullet holes, and a police officer who was stationed outside, now in hospital, with serious injuries. Chien Desjardins, CBC News, Toronto.
21: Prime Minister Mark Carney says Canada has been actively preparing for extreme risks tied to the U.S. administration, and that includes the possibility of military action. In an interview with the New York Times, Carney called it an extreme tail risk that would be irresponsible to ignore. Janice McGregor is in Ottawa with more. And Janice, this was a group interview. The Prime Minister gave an hour of his time to these New York Times reporters. What is significant about their report?
0: Marcia, veteran White House security correspondent David Sanger was among these reporters. It's significant that just days after Donald Trump once again posted a meme of the American flag pasted over countries that are not his own, to see Mark Carney pressed for more details on a scenario that caused a bit of a stir here earlier this year after the Globe and Mail reported back in January that, at least as an exercise, the Canadian Armed Forces have modeled how a potential U.S. invasion could go. We don't know if Carney's reference in this interview to giving a careful examination refers to that modeling, or whether he's referring to other hypothetical planning that may have happened subsequent to that. Canadian reporters are going to have follow-up questions for sure, but it's noteworthy that for an American audience, he made a point of flagging how Canada's security outlook has now changed, that it's working on a sovereign alternative to Elon Musk's communications satellites. And with Canada only weeks away from taking delivery of its first F-35 fighter jet, he reminded the Times that he wants to use his defense budget for fighters that perform well in the Arctic, as the Swedish Gripen fighters do, avoid what he called strategic dependencies, and consider the economic impact. All of this, a reminder that Canada has alternatives to buying American.
21: Trump himself suggested he is more focused on an economic

0: actions it did not intend. For the Australian leader, it's new and worrying territory.
1: The investigations are ongoing, and this is not something that has precedence.
0: This latest breach comes on top of several global breaches, deepening concerns about rogue AI systems reaching beyond the hands of their human creators. Crystal Gamansing, CBC News, London.
2: 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I'm Marcia Young.
3: Thanks, Marcia. It's Thursday, September 24th. The time is 8:10 in most of Labrador and 8:40 if you're south of Black Tickle. 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I'm Rivu Rashid, and this is Labrador Morning.

0: A new study suggests Canada could stand to make billions if we process more of our agri-food products domestically. And we'll dig into that growing debate in this final half hour. Also, John Hancock will be here with sports. But first, let's check the current temperatures. Starting in Nain, mostly cloudy, 13 degrees. Hopedale is 13 as well. Makovic, mainly sunny, 12. Cartwright, sunny, 14 degrees. Marys Harbour, sunny, 13. Blanc-Sablon, mainly sunny, 8. Wabush, sunny day, 8 degrees. And finally, Happy Valley, Goose Bay, you guessed it, mainly sunny with 13 degrees. Now, transportation, Zach.
1: Well, for the boats, Hayek W is in service on schedule. And for tomorrow, the 1 p.m. departure from Blanc-Sablon, September 25th, is a dangerous goods crossing, so passenger space is limited. As for the Hamatic W, it is in Hopedale at this hour. Vessel is operating on a load-and-go schedule. You can monitor NL511 for the updates throughout the day. For flights, Air Borealis flights PB968 and 847 are canceled, and PB928 is delayed. Roads are looking clear, but as always, use care and caution when out on them.
0: John Hancock is here with sports. John, good morning.
2: Morning.
0: The Toronto Blue Jays were swept in their doubleheader in Baltimore and will miss the postseason.
2: You know, last year, Chris Bassitt pitched for the Toronto Blue Jays in the World Series. This year, he ended their playoff hopes. Bassitt took a shutout into the sixth inning, helping Baltimore beat the Blue Jays 4-2 in the first game of a doubleheader. That loss eliminated Toronto from playoff contention. Baltimore also won the second game, same score, to keep their slim playoff hopes alive. It was a disappointing season for many players, including Vladimir Guerrero Jr., who did well defensively but struggled at the plate, manager John Schneider.
3: The player, the person that I know in Vlad, by no means is he just saying, okay, I got paid and I'm good with that, right? I know the type of worker he is. You know, today's a long day for a lot of different reasons, but I think me and everyone in there knows the type of guy that Vlad is, and we know that the work isn't going to stop, and we know that he's going to be a big part of our team for a long time.
2: Blue Jays will wrap up their season at home this weekend against Cincinnati.
0: Toronto Tempo will play their final game of the season tonight to wrap up their first season in the WNBA.
2: It was a struggle for the Tempo in their first year. They had a lot of injuries, although I know they don't like to use that as an excuse, but it was a learning experience. They only managed to win 11 games. They'll try to win their 12th tonight when they play in Connecticut. The Connecticut Sun have also struggled. They only have 10 wins this season. The WNBA playoffs begin on Sunday.
0: Well, it was a sweep in preseason NHL hockey for the Toronto Maple Leafs over the Ottawa Senators.
2: Yeah, the Leafs won both games over Ottawa. Both cities hosted games. Top draft pick Gavin McKenna had an assist in the Leafs' 6-1 win over Ottawa at Scotiabank Arena last night. John Tavares scoring the game winner. Here's Gavin McKenna.
4: It gives us all a big confidence boost. You know, having a game like this, you know, where you win 6-1 and don't give a whole lot up defensively, I think that's huge for our team, huge for myself. And yeah, that's the way you want to end a preseason game. So I think we're feeling good going into game one and just going to keep carrying it through.
2: And here is Leafs coach Jim Hiller on the growth of McKenna from game one of the preseason to game two.
5: He turned up a few times against Montreal and he lost the puck. Somebody was there really quick. Tonight, and that was the encouraging part, he was able to create a little bit more space for himself. I know he lives with John Tavares. They talked quite a bit on the way home after last game about, you know, what it was like. So I would say he's got a great mentor there. But I know he talks to Willie too. He talks to Austin. There's lots of guys. You know, the game is different, and so you just have to see how it works. And I think he's done a good job of that.
2: In Ottawa, the Leafs won that game as well, 4-2. Edmonton's in Vancouver tonight. Calgary Flames play at Seattle. And to wrap up, Toronto and Vancouver tied in soccer's Canadian Premier League. Vancouver holds down the fourth and final playoff spot, 6 points ahead of Halifax. And in tennis, Canada's Leila Fernandez advanced to the quarterfinals of the Singapore Open after a straight sets win over American Alicia Parks. Fernandez will face Russia's Mira Andreeva in the quarters. There you go.
0: Thank you so much, John. Talk to you tomorrow.
2: See you then.
0: Take care. That's John Hancock with our regular sports updates. And for more sports news, you can visit cbc.ca/sports. Now, here's a song that is requested by my buddy, Zach. This is for his birthday. This is by Olivia Dean, So Easy to Fall in Love.

0: Well, now we're going to do the draw for the pair of tickets for Sean Majumdar's performance tomorrow. Zach, you have the drum roll? Tammy and Gail Pilgrim, you're going to the performance tomorrow. You're going to the show, and this is a mother-daughter duo. It's very interesting, actually. First, we got an email from Gail saying, "Hey, my name is Gail Pilgrim. I'd like to enter my name for Sean Majumdar's show for Friday at the Lawrence Urban Arts Center. If I'm lucky enough to win tickets, I'll be taking my oldest daughter, as she is a great fan of Sean Majumdar." Then, soon after, we got an email from Tammy saying, "Hey, I'd like to put my name in, and if I win, I'll take my mom." So, yeah, if you're interested to know who actually won, who's taking whom, I can tell you that Tammy actually won, and Tammy is bringing Gail together. Anyway, congratulations, and you have you can get another chance tomorrow. We'll be doing another draw tomorrow. So we have already given away 4 tickets, and we have 6 in total. So stay tuned, listen to Labrador Morning tomorrow, and get a chance to win this. Now, Canada is a farming powerhouse. Our agri-food sector generated almost $150 billion for Canada's gross domestic product in 2024. And with our elbows up, the federal government is looking to diversify trade, and some are struggling their opportunities on our home turf. A study from Protein Industries Canada suggests that Canada should be processing more of its agri-food products domestically. For more on that, what that might look like, we have Al Mussel. He's the research lead and founder of Agri-Food Economic Systems. Al, good morning.
1: Good morning.
0: So when we say agri-food products, what are we talking about?
1: Well, it's really a range of things from raw farm products right up through to ready-to-eat foods that are made from farm products.
0: Can you give some examples?
1: Well, really, I mean, it could be anything. You think about horticultural products like fruits and vegetables. You know, some of these we eat in fresh form. You know, an apple that just fell from the tree, and then we also have apple pies. You know, apple juice, et cetera. So it's really the full gamut.
0: So what crops have the most potential to be processed into something more here in Canada?
1: Well, you know, I think there's potential across a whole range of products. You know, we have to think about why we do the processing to begin with. You know, the first thing has to do with storability and food preservation. So we process products to, let's say to remove the water from it so that it becomes more storable, has a longer shelf life, and works against perishability. That's one reason. Another reason we process products is to decrease the bulk of it, and in some cases to increase the digestibility of it. So you think about grains, you know, we grind it up so it, you know, it takes up less space to transport it. And when you go to eat it, it's much more digestible, and you go to make things from it. It's much easier to blend into foods and all that sort of thing. So I don't know if there's sort of a leading candidate for what can be processed.
0: What are the advantages of increasing domestic agri-food processing?
1: Well, there's a number of advantages. First, if you've got a product that's going to be exported, if you're processing it, you know, you're generally going to shrink the bulk of it, and you're going to remove water from it. That reduces the transportation cost. It's economic development, and oftentimes you get food processing plants located close to where the raw farm product comes from, so it's in rural areas, and it offers economic development in areas that mightn't have a lot of other opportunities otherwise. I think the biggest thing here is, in terms of the advantages of processing, it's an opportunity for us to work on our farm products and look for unique opportunities with attributes in those food products that meet a specific, you know, unmet need or opportunity down at the consumer end. And that's really where you look at processing. So, you know, you got a consumer demand that's an opportunity. It's not filled. It's still developing. You go back to your farm products and you look at how you engineer into it some attribute that enhances that consumer experience. And then when you do that, the way you capture the value from the farm product is you build the processing infrastructure so that value is added here. It's a demand pull. It's not so much a supply push. And I worry a little bit when I, you know, I hear people saying things like, well, you know, gosh, we produce tons and tons of this stuff, but we only process some of it here. Well, there's probably a reason.
0: Yeah, so what are those? I mean, let's talk about the other side. What are the barriers that are preventing Canada from expanding this industry?
1: Well, there's a number of barriers. You know, just a couple that come to mind. You have some export customers that they want to process their own, and sometimes that's because, you know, they have the capacity to do it, and they want to be able to use their facilities, or they simply want that control. So that's one reason. You know, Canada is a large exporter of a broad range of products. But we're not a large producer, and that may sound like a contradiction, but you know, we're a large exporter primarily because in relation to our agricultural capacity, we have a small population of people to feed. Other countries, you know, that have hundreds of millions of people to feed, or even billions, they're very large producers because they need to be. They have scale. Now there's a small, you know, subset of products, you know, canola and wheat come to mind, in which Canada probably does that operate at global scale compared with those very large producers, but on most we don't. So you know, in order to get our unit cost down, we're challenged to compete with the big producers, and indeed that's part of the reason why you look at you look at premium products that serve a specific consumer niche as a means of offsetting that disadvantage in scale and unit cost.
0: Yeah, and we also know that many farmers are already having trouble finding workers. So what about the labor needed to turn raw ingredients into finished products?
1: Yeah. You know what? It's a challenge. You know what you try and do. You try and automate facilities. You try to increase the value of people's jobs, so that you can appeal to a broader workforce. You know, more. And we have a pretty well trained workforce in Canada. We try to increase the value of those jobs, so we can appeal to that that source of talent. And yeah, we work away at that.
0: So how would you assess the future of our agri-food sector in Canada?
1: Well, I think it's extremely promising, and I'm very optimistic about it. And the reason I say that is, as the report that you made reference to, it said Canada has what the world wants, and that's exactly right. And let me give you a specific illustration of this. You know, here we are at the northern fringe of feasible agriculture in the world, and the world is warming. Well, within the context of agriculture, that's actually been an advantage for Canada, because we're limited by our climate. Other parts of the world is precisely the opposite. And, you know, you look at, countries around the periphery of the equator, you know, their agricultural systems have been very adversely affected by weather extremes and climate change, and they're going to struggle. You know, meanwhile, we have this relative advantage. So, you know, that combined with, you know, ongoing economic growth and population growth in parts of the world that are challenged to be able to supply their own food, it tells you we're very well positioned. So I'm very optimistic about it.
0: Okay, well, Al, thank you so much for taking your time and joining us this morning.
1: Yeah, thanks very much for having me.
0: No problem. Al Bussell is the research lead and founder of Agri-Food Economic Systems. Now we want to end the show with a birthday request, another one. It came from Gina Dicker, and she said, Ullakut, Gina. And she said, birthday wishes to our son Keith, who celebrates his 17th birthday today. Love and hugs from mom, dad, and brothers Zach and Luke. Birthday wishes to Reese from your birthday bud Keith back in Nain. And there's a song that is requested by Gina for Keith, that is Heart of Glass by Elisa P. Isaac. So here's Ummati At-Tanaksimat, which means Heart of Glass. Enjoy the song. Talk to you tomorrow. Stay safe and take care.

0: still to come. If you need an idea for dinner tonight, which, let's be honest, most of us do, that won't break the bank, we're going to meet a mom of three who's figured out the secret to feeding her family without, you know, going into huge amounts of debt. So if you want to take the stress out of supper tonight, stick around.
1: This is your Environment Canada weather update. I'm Catherine Crummy. For St. John's and the Avalon Peninsula North, clear, wind southwest 30 kilometers an hour gusting to 50, becoming west 20 gusting to 40 near midnight, low 10. For Clarenville, Terra Nova, the Bonavista Peninsula and Gander, clear, low 9. For Bonavista North, Green Bay, White Bay and the Bay of Exploits, clear, low 11. For Grand Falls, Windsor, Buckins and Deer Lake to Humber Valley, clear, low plus 4 with a risk of frost. For the Buren Peninsula, Canagra and Bergeo-Ramia, clear with wind west 20 kilometers an hour gusting to 40, then becoming light before morning. Low 10 except 4 inland, risk of frost. For Bay St. George, Cornerbrook, Gros Morne and Channel Port of Basque, clear, low 9 except plus 4 in low-lying areas, risk of frost. For Parsons Pond to Hawke's Bay, clear, low 11 except 6 in low-lying areas. For Port Saunders and the Straits, wind southwest 40 kilometers an hour gusting to 60, then becoming west 20, gusting to 40 near midnight, low 10. And for the Northern Peninsula East, a few clouds, low 8. Looking to Labrador now. For Labrador City and Wabush, Churchill Falls and the Churchill Valley, becoming cloudy this evening, low 6. For Upper Lake Melville and Eagle River, a few clouds, low 8. For Postville to Makovic, Hopedale, Rigolet and Cartwright to Black Tickle, partly cloudy, then clearing, low 6. That's your Environment Canada weather update. I'm Catherine Crummy.
0: This is Now or Never. I'm Trevor Dineen.
2: And I am Ify Chiwetelu. And if your finances are feeling out of control, today on Now or Never, you are not alone. We have scoured the country to find people doing whatever they can to make life just a little more affordable. And as I was heading out to meet Heidi Christensen, who is the woman behind the social media account Sustainable Fashion Style, I was worried that I wouldn't recognize her in person, but I shouldn't have been, because good style stands out.
3: You look like a magazine cover. If it was a magazine, which one? Which one do you think you would...
4: Sustainable.
3: Sustainable? The magazine?
4: Yeah,
3: I like it. I like it.
4: The shoes are not thrifted, but they are a sustainable brand.
5: Facebook Marketplace.
3: The pants?
5: Yes.
3: Really?
5: Yes.
3: Okay.
5: $60. This is a men's shirt.
3: It's beautiful.
5: That I thrifted.
3: Yeah.
5: This is a Holt Renfrew coat that I also thrifted, but it's type of a jacket.
3: Okay. Great length. Great length.
5: And then I have my thrifted brooch on.
3: Mm-hmm.
5: And then I wear my thrifted vintage rings with my outfit to complete it.
3: Yeah.
5: And then I always have a scarf and a bag, whatever the flavor of the day is.
3: It looks great. For me to do something like this, it would be hours. I'd maybe have to like start planning last week and be like, how am I going to coordinate this? But for you, this is just...
5: Yeah, you know what? The thing is, you train.
3: Yeah.
5: It's training. If you train yourself to see the good pieces and recognize the good fabrics, I mean, anybody can do it.
3: Be my guide.
5: Okay. You ready?
3: I don't know. I think I am.
5: Okay, let's go.
3: Let's go.
5: I'm ready.
3: Yeah.
5: I'm always ready.
3: You have to see this beautiful black and tan look that Heidi was wearing. I will share it with you on our Facebook and Instagram. But thrifting and sustainable fashion, it's not just about making content for Heidi, or even just about saving money. When she is thrift shopping, Heidi is genuinely having the time of her life.
5: Okay, so when you're thrifting, you have to look at everything. You can start from the smalls, and you look, because there are different sizes mixed in because people just put it back.
3: Yeah.
5: I mean, look at the selection. This is better than going to the